0: Dodgers versus everybody when it comes to the playoffs in October.
1: I like what you're saying, because unlike in terms of baseball, and you know the phrase, Will, that sometimes it's baseball. When something doesn't go right, the phrase is, it's baseball. And to your point, I mean, if you're talking about a best of three series and you've got dynamic, you know, you've got a pitcher that's hot coming in to the postseason, to your point, unlike the NFL, unlike the NBA, even the NHL, and unlike really most sports, I mean, if you've got the better players, you're going to win the game. That's not the same in baseball as a whole, and Major League Baseball in particular. You got some good, you can have good hitting, no doubt. But if you have a good pitcher on the other side, a lot of times good pitching, as you know, Will, beats good hitting. So I really like what you're saying in terms of anything can happen in baseball.
0: Well, we've seen that for years with the New York Yankees. They've had some darn good lineups, and we've seen Aaron Judge not deliver in the postseason because of the way they're built. The way they try to attack offensively is home run or bust, and when it's bust, it's bad and you don't win. That's why I like the Rays in the way that they're built, is that they want to get on, they want to move runners over, they want to steal bags, they want to put pressure on you, and that's a way you can win in the postseason, because you've got to be able to win, to your point a little bit, multiple ways. You can't rely on one way to win it. Again, the Dodgers can do it with the best of them, because if the 2-3-4 hitters are struggling, well, guess what? Their 7-8-9 hitters are better than probably your 5-6-7 hitters. They just have depth everywhere in case someone does falter.
1: 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That's next. 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
10: Right-handed pitching prospect. The Rays bolster their starting pitching, acquiring Freddie Peralta from the Mets in exchange for three minor leaguers. Meanwhile, baseball is still buzzing over the Tarek Skubal trade to the Dodgers Saturday night. ESPN's Doug Glanville wasn't surprised to see Skubal go to L.A.
11: Well, as an analyst, I said for a long time that we can't be surprised if the Dodgers get Tarek Skubal. I mean, it's just the math of it, right? They have the resources. They have an incredible farm system. They have the leverage. And they're not pressed. This was sort of the one guy they would get. Otherwise, they didn't really feel like they needed to do a lot.
10: Skubal is scheduled to make his first start for the Dodgers on Tuesday at Wrigley Field against the Cubs. As for his new team, they suffered a sweep at the hands of the Boston Red Sox, falling tonight 8-4. The Red Sox now have six series sweeps since June 25th. In football news, Jadeveon Clowney is going back to the Texans. The pass rusher has agreed to a contract with Houston and confirmed the deal to the Houston Chronicle. In the WNBA, the Valkyries went to 19-9 to beat the Tempo 96-79. The Wings over the Sun 83-63. Earlier, the Lynx over the Fever 108-100. Olympia Miles at 28 as Minnesota went to 25-6 on the season.
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12: 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Donald Ware with you, and let's talk about the New York Jets. And to do so, we're joined right now, of course, by Rich Cimini, ESPN Jets reporter. And Rich, we appreciate the time. I want to start here. You're talking about the Jets coming off a 3-14 season. What sort of is the vibe, you know, in the locker room, in camp? I mean, are guys upbeat? Have they forgotten about the 3-14? It's a new season. What's kind of the vibe like in the locker room?
15: Yeah, very optimistic. They changed a lot of the locker room. So it's a lot of new players, especially on defense. So that always brings in a different energy. They brought in a lot of older veteran-type guys like Demario Davis and Minkah Fitzpatrick, who are experienced, who've accomplished a lot in the league. And they also have a pretty different coaching staff, too. Obviously, Aaron Glenn is back, but they have a new OC in Frank Reich, and that's been a big change on offense. So, you know, different people, different vibe. You know, they're doing everything they can to forget about that. No one wants to remember last year. That was obviously a disaster.
0: Rich, Will Kunkel here. I got to talk to you about Frank Reich. Like, the last time we saw this dude in the NFL, to say it was a disaster would be friendly when he was with the Panthers. Fired mid-season of his first season. I talked to an assistant coach that told me day one in Spartanburg, South Carolina, of training camp, they knew the season was going to be a disaster because it was so disorganized. There was no clear-cut direction with the team. Have you been able to talk to him about what he learned between his time with the Panthers when he went to Stanford and now he's back in the NFL and what this offense is going to do and why he think the Jets think he's going to have success?
15: Well, I think it's a fair question because clearly that did not go well in Carolina. This time he's in, and I don't think he would ever want to be a head coach again. He has said that, but he took this job because it's an offensive coordinator position. For a team that he played for many moons ago, it was like 30 years ago, and one of his teammates was Aaron Glenn. So they have a relationship that they've maintained over the years. So I think that's why he came out of his, I guess you would call it a semi-retirement. And I think just focusing on the offense will help Frank a lot. I think he's learned a lot by that experience. I think he's been re-energized. He's used that word to describe this, this new job. And he's from New York. He's actually born in the New York area, lived here briefly. So it's a little bit of a homecoming for him. And I think he likes the players he has. I mean, they drafted some highly drafted players. So there's some real young talent on offense, especially Garrett Wilson and Breece Hall. I know he's excited to work with those guys. So Frank is like a lot of people on the Jets. They're trying to forget the history, you know, just like the Jets are trying to forget last year. Frank's trying to forget his last coaching job in the NFL.
12: Rich Samini, ESPN Jets reporter, joining us here on Game Night on ESPN Radio with Will Kunkel and Donald Ware. Rich, you mentioned DeMario Davis, some of the veteran guys, right? Like, so you've got, of course, David Bailey, the second overall pick for the Jets. What have you seen so far from him in camp?
15: Yeah, I have to say he's been one of the most impressive players in camp. He's had a couple of really good practices. You could just see the burst, that first step quickness that everybody was talking about before the draft. And look, you know, they're not in pads yet. Tomorrow will be actually be the first day in pads. So it's basically an extended mini camp at this point. But you see the speed and the athletic ability. And so he will play a major, major role for the Jets. He's going to be out there from the first down and on, and he'll be a third down pass rusher as well. And he looks very impressive. I know the Jets are really happy with him.
0: I know you've said you've liked what you've seen from Geno Smith. I like the signing from the standpoint of that he's a veteran. He's seen a lot in the league. He kind of stabilizes that room. But there is a chance it doesn't exactly work with Geno. And behind him is Kate Klubnik. And I saw some of your reports saying not exactly great days for him. Is there confidence in that room or just a whole lot of skepticism and fingers crossed?
15: I think the latter, to be quite honest. I mean, Geno's had a good camp so far. He's 35. He still throws a good ball. He has a good arm. He can make all the throws. But he is, let's face facts, he's coming off a bad year, you know, with the Raiders last year. He led the league in interceptions. The year before that, he wasn't great either. It was kind of a mediocre year with Seattle. So the Jets, you know, they didn't give up much to get him in the trade. They're only paying him $3 million. The Raiders are footing the rest of the bill. And so they're hoping maybe they could recapture something with Geno that he had a few years ago with Seattle. And Klubnik, he's a rookie. He's struggling a little bit. His, you know, things are moving pretty fast for him. He looks a little tentative. They're giving him a chance. And I think this is interesting. They're giving him a chance to be the number two quarterback. I don't really agree with that. I would go out and try to get a more experienced backup, you know, behind Geno, but they seem pretty intent on trying to make it work with Klubnik. Now, if he continues to struggle, obviously they're going to have to do something and go out and get someone. But right now, he's getting a lot of reps with the second team.
12: Rich Samini, ESPN Jets reporter, joining us here on Game Night on ESPN Radio. Rich, what's a realistic finish or realistic record for the Jets this season?
15: Yeah, I kind of have them like around 6 or 7 wins. The roster is better than last year, and I do think Geno, despite his recent struggles, is an upgrade over Justin Fields. I mean, let's be honest, Justin Fields was not a good player for the Jets last year, to be kind. And so they'll upgrade at quarterback, but they still have a lot of question marks, especially, you know, on offense. They have a lot of talent, but there's a lot of young players who, like Kenyon Sadiq and Omar Cooper Jr., those guys, they're going to be counting on those guys to play a lot of snaps in their rookies. So I think 6-11, you know, 7-10, that's probably where I fall right now. The question is that going to be good enough for Aaron Glenn to keep his job? And I don't have the answer to that right now. That'll be a close call. This team definitely has to show major improvement over last year for him to keep his job.
0: What I just heard was hit the over because Vegas has him at 5.5 wins this season. Where do they hang their hat, Rich? Like, what is this team? What's the identity of this team if they're going to reach 6 or 7 wins this year?
15: It's going to be running the football. It's they actually did that reasonably well last year. I know no one remembers that because of all the other bad things that happened, but they actually were, I think, a top 10 rushing offense. They do have a really good running back in Breece Hall. They have two really good backups in Braylon Allen and Isaiah Davis. And their offensive line returns 4 starters, and it's a pretty good line. So I think that will be their bread and butter. They're going to try to run the ball, play good defense, play good special teams. They were really good on special teams last year. So that's going to be the formula. It's not going to be Geno Smith dropping back and throwing 35 or 40 times a game. That's just not going to be the winning formula. It's going to be relying on the run game, shortening the game, and trying to play good defense.
12: 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We appreciate it, Rich.
15: Anytime. Thanks, guys.
12: You've got Will Kunkel and Donald Ware here on Game Night. Coming up next, which NFL team will turn some heads? We'll discuss. 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

0: season because I thought that they had more talent than their record indicates. I don't know that this is going to push them into real contention, but I do think if big changes don't get made, they could make this work.
1: Both the Sparks and the Phoenix Mercury currently outside the playoff picture. Sparks at 11-17. They make the move with the Mercury. Phoenix 11-19. Kelsey Plum joining the Mercury. They play Monday at the Chicago Sky. Things are changing up in Green Bay. What's it all mean? That's next. SportsCenter All Night. It's ESPN Radio.
2: Hey, this is Rich Eisen. Coming up on Monday, Thursday Night Football's Andrew Whitworth joins us to talk some ball. The latest Major League Baseball trade buzz on deadline day, a SummerSlam recap, overreaction Monday, and the actor LaMonica Garrett joins us in studio to talk Lioness. 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
1: Consecutive wins, Braves, here at the beginning of August, have five straight, as do the Boston Red Sox.
14: The pitch. tries. Swing and a miss. Struck him out, 97. And the Red Sox have swept the Dodgers. And Boston continues their winning ways.
15: I'll tell you, the Red Sox are just, you know, they're just at another level right now. And there's no question that they have found something.
1: And Red Sox doubling up the Dodgers, 8-4 with the win on Sunday Night Baseball. Four homers, 15 wins in the last 16 road games. They haven't done that since Ted Williams was a rookie. As for Sunday Night Baseball, you heard it, of course, here on ESPN Radio. Roxy Bernstein and Doug Glanville had the call for us. Back to L.A. we go. Roxy?
14: All right, Jay, another day, another win for the Boston Red Sox. Five straight wins. They sweep the Dodgers in L.A. They are 23-3 in their last 26 games, and they are just a machine that is motoring down the tracks.
15: Yeah, the chance to do the series where they swept the Yankees at Fenway in those final two games. And the thing about it is, Chad Tracy, their manager, was saying, if we can just get the offense going with some consistency, we can go on one of those runs, get the streak going, because they were winning two and losing one and, you know, hot and cold. Their pitching has always been stable, and it's continuing that. So he trusted that they could prevent runs. They just weren't scoring. And that has gone away. Four home runs tonight, but they found ways to manufacture runs. They're aggressive on the bases. They don't make a lot of mistakes. And they got the pitching to put up some zeros. And, you know, you have a young guy like Jake Bennett out there who was able to, you know, take a beating one inning and then put up a bunch of zeros, allowing the bats to come around and capture the lead and hold it. So a lot of pieces are working well from a lot of different experience levels.
14: A remarkable turnaround. Four homers, as you alluded to, for the Red Sox in this one. Sadon Rafaela, Willier Abreu, Masataka Yoshida, and Jaron Duran all homering. Now, all was not lost for the Dodgers this weekend. They did pick up Tarek Skubal, who will make his Dodgers debut Tuesday at Wrigley Field against the Cubs.
15: Yeah, it's sort of like, you know, Christmas getting 3,000 presents and then going and, you know, losing at a video game. You're okay because you got the prize, and the prize was Tarek Skubal. And this is two-time in a row Cy Young Award winner, you know, all-star, a game changer, and one of the bona fide aces in the game. And he goes to a team that's already loaded with pitching, especially once those guys get healthy. So the Dodgers are feeling really good about their chances that just went up. And, you know, they went for it, and they won the best prize of this trade deadline.
14: Once again, our final score, 8-4, the Red Sox finish up a sweep of the L.A. Dodgers. For Doug Glanville, I'm Roxy Bernstein right here in your home for Sunday Night Baseball, ESPN Radio, and the ESPN app as we go back to Jay Reynolds in the studio.
1: All right, Roxy, Dodgers are swept for the second time this season, but as you mentioned, they pull off the big trade of the weekend ahead of Monday's deadline. They're the ones who get Tarek Skubal. A lot of exasperated shaking of heads for some onlookers, as Doug Glanville kind of mentioned. As for the baseball reaction, ESPN insider Jeff Passan.
16: It's interesting, Jay, because you look at what the public reaction is, and it's like, was that enough? Industry reaction is a little bit higher here, and a lot of this banks on River Ryan's health. He is 28 years old and still a prospect, which is not something you typically see, but he transitioned from a position player to a pitcher late in his career and has had a lot of injuries. The stuff is undeniable. And when you put him in a rotation that also has Troy Melton and Jackson Jobe, suddenly we're talking about three guys who have fastballs tickling 100 miles per hour. We're looking at a rotation that could be young and dynamic like Pittsburgh. We're looking at an outfield that has Max Clark, who just debuted in center field, Riley Green in left field. You stick Zaire Hope in right field, Kevin McGonigal at shortstop, Dylan Dingler at catcher. The Detroit Tigers could be very good very soon, Jay, and I think that's what this trade gives them. It gives them a path toward being back toward the top of the American League Central.
1: Tarek Skubal, that trade now in the rearview mirror. As for what we can expect as we go through the day on Monday?
16: Luis Arraez has to, Mike, because he is a free agent at the end of this season, and if the San Francisco Giants do not cash in on him, they're just going to leave all kinds of value on the table. And look, the suitors at this point, Philadelphia Phillies, Tampa Bay Rays, there's not a whole lot out there, even though Arraez is at the top of the National League in batting average right now. The profile just doesn't have a lot of need at that position. I'll tell you where there is a lot of need.
0: relief pitching. Yeah. And that's where Luke Weaver right now is the best available arm on the market. He's got signed for another year. Milwaukee wants help. Pittsburgh wants help. Frankly, everyone wants
17: bullpen help.
0: And if they want the best arm that could be available, Adrian Morejon. There was a lot of talk about Mason Miller going from San Diego. That's not likely to happen, but there was more feeling tonight that Adrian Morejon, who's also a free agent after the season, is going to move as well. One of the big questions in baseball right now, are any of the Los Angeles Angels controllable players going to move? That Zach Neto, Jose Soriano, and of course Reed Detmers, who's had a breakout season this year. Teams have had a lot of trouble finding a match with the Angels to this point. Will the prices come down on those guys?
17: Yeah.
0: It's not clear right now, but Adley Rutschman finally. Catchers have been very in demand. The Yankees have been looking for one. The Red Sox have been looking for one. The Rays, even the Pirates have dabbled in here. And while Adley Rutschman's on the injured list right now, he's still one of those guys who, just because of his leadership, because of his switch hitting, because of everything he brings to the team, is going to be tough to pry away from Baltimore and would cost a lot, but could be on the move.
1: Baseball's trade deadline coming up Monday afternoon, 6 o'clock Eastern Time. Right now, SportsCenter all night, ESPN Radio. Tigers sending Tarek Skubal to L.A. this weekend. Sunday, Tigers facing the Athletics.
18: The pitch. Swung on, hammered to left. This ball's going to touch down. One hop the wall. Torres is in. Here comes Dingler. McGonagall goes to third, heading towards second and sliding in safely is Eduardo Valencia. Two-run double for Eduardo, his second of the day, and it is 8-0 Tigers in the eighth inning.
1: 97-1, the ticket. Tigers go on to an 11-0 win over the Athletics. Third game this season, scoring double-digit runs while shutting out their opponent. 11-0 win, their largest in a road shutout since a 13-0 win at Arizona in 2024. Yankees and Cubs playing a little tighter game. Yankees with Gerrit Cole on the mound.
19: Did he go? Yes, he did. Bregman down on strikes on the high four-seamer.
20: Just an outstanding sequence here. He goes up to try to get him to swing under the four-seamer. Bregman does not strike out a lot. He does not chase a lot. But that high fastball too often looks too good to hitters, and that's where you get him to chase.
1: Gerrit Cole with five strikeouts in 5 2/3 innings. Gave up four hits and an earned run. Got some offensive support as well.
19: Driven deep to left center field. On the run, PCA. Looking up. See ya. A long home run for Caballero. And it is 2-0 Yanks.
1: His 11th home run. That one came in the third inning. Yankees win it by that 2-1 count. They finished their 10-game road trip at 6-4. Five of the 10 games on the road trip were decided by one run. Yankees also acquiring infielder Luis Garcia Jr. from the Nationals in exchange for four right-handed pitchers. ESPN analyst Buster Olney.
21: Yeah, the Yankees have still have work to do after adding Garcia. You know, their preference was, I think a month ago, was, yeah, we need to add a right-handed hitter. Well, there just haven't been that many available of any quality. So they get a left-handed hitting Luis Garcia in what has been an excellent year for him. 23 home runs, an adjusted OPS plus of 136.
1: And they get a decent outing from Gerrit Cole on Sunday as well. SportsCenter all night, ESPN Radio. Guardians getting a decent outing from Gavin Williams, 5 2/3, 10 strikeouts as he gets win number 11. Guardians backing him with offense.
18: Now the pitch, and it's drilled to deep center field. Tawa on the run. Track, long, gone! Patrick Bailey hits number 6. He's hit 5 of his 6 home runs left-handed to dead center. Patrick Bailey with a 417-foot home run.
1: Tom Hamilton, WTAM, 1100. Guardians, a 5-0 shutout of Arizona, which managed just two hits, tying their fewest in a game this season. Angels shut out the Brewers 3-0. Brewers shut out for the 6th time this season. Angels snapping a 5-game losing streak. Rockies, an 8-1 win over Kansas City. 18th time this season they've scored at least 5 runs in an inning. They scored 6 in the 6th inning, en route to the 8-1 win. As for the Reds and Pirates,
18: the 1-2. Strike 3 called. Throws him over the inside corner at 99. Chase Burns strikes out the side in the 6th.
1: 9 strikeouts in those 6 innings as the Reds go on to a 10-2 win over the Pirates. 700 WLW. Pirates losing by 8, and they lose their manager, Don Kelly, who was tossed.
2: I just thought that we were unnecessarily putting the players at risk with what was going on out on the field. I mean, the field took a lot yesterday, took a lot today, and I just was confused as to why we didn't pull the tarp in that situation to try to keep the water off the field.
17: What were you told throughout it?
2: That it was supposed to stop raining, and it just didn't stop raining and kept on going, and felt like, you know, we're battling, man. We're fighting, and we've dealt with a lot of injuries, especially on the position player side, and just, you know, in that moment, just didn't feel like it was worth the risk of having, especially a guy like Spence, just coming off the IL, you know, in the box, it was wet, the field, you could see the puddles, and to pull, you know, their guys off the field in the middle of an at-bat, in the middle of an inning, I was frustrated by it.
22: So was that your argument that they should put the tarp on?
2: Yeah, I thought so. I thought we should have put the tarp on prior to that, which sucks for both teams. Like, we lost Murdoch there, too. He would have kept on going, you know, and just didn't think that we can't sustain any more injuries.
1: And Don Kelly didn't see the end of the game either. 10-2 loss to the Reds. SportsCenter All Night, ESPN Radio, NFL. Jadeveon Clowney returning to Houston, the team that selected him at the top of the 2014 draft, confirmed the report from the NFL Network this weekend that he'd agreed to a contract with the Texans. The 33-year-old visited the Browns last week, prompting their general manager to tell reporters he was hopeful that the team could strike a deal, but he's headed to Houston. The Packers, right tackle formerly known as Zach Tom, revealing Sunday that he's got a name change. He's now Zach Bako Biwole. Said at the nod, it was Nigerian ancestry and wants a name that represented his heritage. Fifth-year pro from Baton Rouge had his new last name on the back of his number 50 jersey at practice on Sunday. As for the Packers' offense, that's seeing a little change this year. ESPN Packers reporter Rob Domofsky.
23: It'll be interesting to see if they sort of open the offense up a little bit more. This has been, you know, Matt LaFleur has been a very run-heavy play caller, and you know, a lot of people want him to let Jordan Love cook a little bit more, and it'll be interesting to see if they do that. You know, they really changed their philosophy sort of on receivers. I mean, last year we got 5-6 guys that could be the guy, and you know, now they've sort of streamlined it to where there's a pretty clear-cut top three in Christian Watson, Jaden Reed, and Matthew Golden, and you know, we'll see if that you know, sort of works into how Matt LaFleur maybe changes his play calling a little bit, and obviously you throw Tucker Kraft, their tight end, in there, and you've got a pretty clear order of these are the guys that need to get the football. They traded Dontavian Wicks to the Eagles. They let Romeo Doubs go in free agency. So you know, there's some thinking that it might be a little bit easier for Jordan Love, rather than trying to have to keep a bunch of guys happy while also Matt LaFleur, you know, running the ball all the time.
24: You mentioned Tucker Kraft, Rob, and he's coming off the ACL injury. He's also due for a contract extension. Came off PUP this week. Didn't fully practice, but was doing individual drills. Were you surprised he even did individual drills before the contract was done?
23: Yeah, a little bit, Gabe. It's a thing where, okay, do you, as a player coming off an injury, do you say, well, I'm not going to practice until I get a deal? Or does the team say, well, we need to see you practice until we'll give you a deal? You know, it's you know, a little bit of give and take on both sides. First of all, he came back earlier. Now, it's very limited stuff in practice, but he came back earlier than I think anybody expected. Now, we'll see how long it is before he does, you know, 11-on-11 contact stuff. Probably will be a couple of weeks at least.
24: And it's not the only major ACL that the Packers are dealing with. Micah Parsons working his way back. He's still on PUP. What's the Packers' plan to try to bridge the gap between the start of the season and whenever Micah Parsons becomes available?
23: Yeah, they have some, you know, some serious questions about, you know, who's going to be able to rush the passer. Because, as you know, they traded Rashawn Gary. They let Kingsley Anagbari leave in free agency. You know, a lot of people forget that they spent a very, very high draft pick a couple of years ago. One of the picks they got was moving up in the first round to get the Jets pick at 13 and taking a pass rusher, Lucas Van Ness, who really has been fairly quiet, you know, for his first three NFL seasons. And Micah Parsons, if you listen to him, he keeps talking up Van Ness like he's going to be the next big thing. Well, it's time to see it. They picked up his 50-year option on his rookie contract, and he's in their plans, but he needs to A, stay healthy, and B, probably be the guy who leads this pass rush. They drafted a guy named Denai Dennis Sutton out of Penn State. And then they've got a couple of guys who have been around here for a while in sort of secondary complementary roles. They also have a new defensive coordinator, Jonathan Gannon. It's up to him to kind of cook up some schemes. They've changed basically from a 4-3 to a 3-4 front. So, it's going to have to get creative, and there's going to have to be some guys that contribute and help this defense until Mike is back.
1: 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That's next. SportsCenter All Night continues. It's ESPN Radio.
3: 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The rivalry.
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1: 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Got to be honest, it's been a minute since I've been teammates with a Golic. Either of them. But as you may know, Mike Golic, senior and junior, are back here at ESPN Radio, together no less.
0: I never thought the opportunity would come again once I left there in 2020, but got a call when the midday show opened up. We had a couple of other opportunities, but ESPN was always the best one. It's, you know, it's where my post-football career started, so I get to come home again. I guess the old has become new again.
8: And really the iteration of Mike and Mike is with your son, Mike Jr. You know how it is, especially when you're a father, you're working with your son. A lot of times you got to carry the load.
0: No. Oh, no. No, he's younger. He's going to get sore legs from carrying me is what he's going to do. It's great working with him, no doubt about it. And it's kind of a unique perspective, a father-son duo on a show, because I don't think there's many shows around the country where one host has changed the diapers of the other host. So, you know, we do have that going for us.
9: All right, hey, if we're going to hear enough about this father-son duo stuff, why don't we actually hear from the son? This is a bad preview of the show when Dad's trying to hog up all the airtime just because I'm in Pinola, Mississippi, getting ready to ride a canoe. You thought you could be done with me that quick, Dad?
0: I mean, seriously, he can't not be on camera or with a microphone in front of him. But I guess it's kind of a chip off the old block. Like I said, he's the new, I'm the old. Let him carry the show.
1: 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We're still heading on Sportsmanlike. 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Baseball, Padres, a 5-4 win over the Giants. Padres have won 3 of 4 from the Giants in the series. 8 of their last 9 games are wins. White Sox, a 9-1 win over the Rays. Marlins shut out the Mets 2-0. Mets had the bases loaded. Nobody out in the bottom of the 7th. Did not score. 11th time this season the Mets have been shut out. Cardinals, a 5-1 win over the Blue Jays. As for the top sounds from Sunday, Ed Bankin.
30: 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Number 5.
10: Jay, we start with baseball in Cleveland, where the Guardians got back on track with strong pitching and some power from Patrick Bailey in a win over the Diamondbacks, as heard on WTAM 1100.
11: Now the pitch, and it's drilled to deep center field. Come on, the run. Track, long, gone! Patrick Bailey hits number 6. He's hit 5 of his 6 home runs left-handed to dead center. 17-foot home run.
30: Number 4.
10: It may have been a big weekend for the Dodgers on the trade front, but on the field, they suffered a sweep at the hands of the Red Sox. Capped off tonight on ESPN Radio.
11: Sheehan winds the 2-1 pitch. Swing and a ball. Hit well to right toward the line. Hooking. Gone! Home run! Third solo shot for the Red Sox in the third. Fifth for Yoshida. And it's 5-3 Red Sox.
30: Number 3.
10: The WNBA, where the Lynx are now 25-6 on the season. Olivia Miles leads Minnesota to a victory over Indiana, as seen and heard on ABC.
11: Coming on a minute to go. Miles to the lane. Oh,
10: more now on the Red Sox and Dodgers, and while the Red Sox hitters lit up the Dodgers pitchers on Sunday, Boston also shined in the field, as heard on ESPN Radio.
11: The 2-2 pitch, swing and a ball turned around, diving stop behind second, Sogard to his feet, throws out Hernandez at first, another sparkling defensive play by Boston.
30: Number 1.
10: Finally to Seattle, where the Mariners are making a habit of walk-off. They got their second in a row on Sunday as they got past the Twins thanks to Colt Emerson. The call from Seattle Sports, 7:10 a.m.
11: The 1-2 on the way to Colt. Here she comes. Swing of the line drive, base in right field. Here comes Fairchild on the score. Walk-off winner for the second day in a row. Colt Emerson with a screaming line drive, base in. Down the right field line. Walk it off. Mariners win it. 7-6 over the Twins this afternoon.
1: Mariners winning with offense. Dodgers winning the Tarek Skubal Stakes. Do they extend him, though? ESPN's Aldin Gonzalez.
12: I don't think they're going to push at all. Number 1, they know who his agent is.
2: Paris Scoville is on the verge of being on the open market where all 30 teams can bid on him, and he wants to be the highest paid starting pitcher in baseball history. So he is not going to sign an extension before that, and the Dodgers know that, and they're not even going to try.
1: Dodgers, though, do pick him up, adding him to their rotation as they get Tarek Skubal in the trade with Detroit over the weekend. Dodgers, though, at home are swept by the Red Sox. Boston's hot, but do they make a big move today? That's next. SportsCenter All Night at ESPN Radio.
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12: Chris Canty, listening to him in the morning. I'm waking up with the Chris Canty thing this morning. I mean, I love him.
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1: We get all the reaction to the newest store in Hollywood.
20: 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Yes, they believe that Shohei Ohtani and Blake Snell and Tyler Glasnow will be healthy enough to pitch in October, but now they have the ultimate safety net in baseball.
1: NFL back-together weekend comes to a close.
21: I don't get the sense that Aaron wants to come just be like a third down guy or is there to go get sacks. 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
1: Red Sox go for the sweep in L.A.
4: going the other way, and it's through into left for a hit. Yoshida rounding third. Rafaela racing home. Stopping at second is Abreu. And a two-out RBI single. Punched the other way by Yoshida.
1: Plus, another day of action in the W.
5: 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Also a terrific passing dig. Fudd. One of the best in the league from downtown. 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
1: Key matchups in the W, key trade in the W as well. 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That's on the way. But speaking of trades, April, May, June, now July behind us. All-Star break for Major League Baseball well in the rearview mirror. And now we've had the final games prior to baseball's trade deadline. The deadline coming up Monday, 6 o'clock Eastern time in the afternoon. Astros sitting atop the AL West riding a 6-game win streak. Braves top the NL East with a 5-game win streak. Also riding a 5-game win streak, the Boston Red Sox, who are coming off a weekend sweep in L.A.
4: Sheehan kicks the 1-1. Swinging a ball, drilled to left. Going back on it is Hernandez. He watches it fly. Into the left field bleachers. Rafaela homers again. Tie game in L.A. is Sidan Rafaela's 15th of the year. First pitch drilled out toward right center and deep. Abreu goes back to back with Rafaela. Boston reclaims the lead. 4-3 Red Sox. Sheehan winds the 2-1 pitch. Swing and a ball hit well to right toward the line. Hooking. Gone. Home run. Third solo shot for the Red Sox in the third. Fifth for Yoshida. And it's 5-3 Red Sox.
1: Red Sox with three homers in the third inning. Jaron Duran would add another solo shot in the sixth. Then they took advantage of a miscue to add some insurance in the eighth.
4: 2-2. Outside, popped off the glove. Alfonso can't find it. Trotting in and scoring is Monasterio. 8-4 Red Sox. Another gift for Boston. Pass ball that time charged to Eliezer Alfonso.
1: Boston up 8-4 with that run in the eighth. And an inning later,
4: the pitch. Paz swing and a miss. Struck him out, 97. And the Red Sox have swept the Dodgers. And Boston continues their winning ways.
6: I'll tell you, the Red Sox are just, you know, they're just at another level right now, and there's no question that they have found something.
1: Roxy Bernstein and Doug Glanville calling the game Sunday night here on ESPN Radio. 8-4 win for the Red Sox. Four homers, their most in a game since a year ago, July 30th, 2025, when they hit four homers in a win at Minnesota. 15 wins in the last 16 road games for the first time since 1939. That was Ted Williams' first season. Red Sox on a roll. They've won their last five overall, five games out now in the division. They hold the second wild card spot in the American League. Trade deadline Monday afternoon. Do they make a move? ESPN Major League Baseball insider Jeff Passan.
13: They don't need to.
7: Okay.
13: I think they want to, though. And I think Boston wants to capitalize on this run that they're on right now and reward the players, really, for all that they've done in getting them out of the depths of the American League East and into a playoff position and the top targets that they could have. C.J. Abrams is clearly the best hitter on the market right now. I don't think he's particularly likely to move, but the Miami Marlins have been very busy talking about buying a little, talking about selling, and Otto Lopez as well as Liam Hicks are two guys who would fit very well for the Red Sox.
1: Red Sox sweeping the Dodgers in L.A. this weekend. Sixth road series sweep this season, breaking a tie with the Yankees for the most in baseball. The Dodgers, meanwhile, swept for the second time this season. Speaking of the Dodgers, SportsCenter All Night, ESPN Radio.
22: Aaron Skubal is reportedly heading west for an ESPN Jeff Passan.
23: I'm excited to be a Dodger. You know, I'm excited to get down there and, you know, chase three championships in a row.
24: They already were strong favorites to win the World Series. They will now be overwhelming favorites.
1: Trade deadline, 6 o'clock Eastern time Monday. The biggest shoe dropping this weekend with the Dodgers picking up Tarek Skubal from the Tigers. For Skubal, heading to a contender for sure, but still bittersweet to leave Detroit.
23: You know, the goal was always to win a World Series, you know, for the city, for the organization. That took a chance on me, so, yeah, it's tough. You know, I love all those guys in there. They're some of my best friends, you know, and, yeah, it'll be tough, for sure.
0: As much as I've been wondering if this is going to happen, I don't think you're ever really prepared to answer a massive question like that. You know, obviously, it's been incredible. I mean, I've watched this guy, you know, rise to the top of the sport. And he's carried us a lot. And so I'll forever be grateful that our paths crossed and the things that he did for this organization.
1: Tigers manager A.J. Hinch, ESPN analyst Doug Glanville in L.A. this weekend for us. He was on the call for the Dodgers-Red Sox series. Says Scuba landing in L.A., not a huge stunner for him.
3: As an analyst, I said for a long time that we can't be surprised if the Dodgers get Tarek Skubal. I mean, it's just the math of it, right? They have the resources. They have an incredible farm system. They have the leverage, and they're not pressed. This was sort of the one guy they would get. Otherwise, they didn't really feel like they needed to do a lot. So it seemed like they would be, you know, all in by Dodger standards, and then it was up to other teams to match that or beat it. So that sort of, you know, checked. It was more of the fan in me is sort of like, yeah, well, the Brewers or the Braves or these other teams that are really good, what would they do with a Tarek Skubal? They'd do a lot. You know, they get a bona fide ace, and they'd be able to put up, you know, whether it's Mizorowski and Skubal or Chris Sale and Skubal or whatever combo, a 1-2 punch to go up against the Dodgers. And all of a sudden now, you know, you have a chance to knock them out much more likely. So, you know, so a lot of markets, I'm sure, are out there like, well, you know, what do we need to do? I think the good news is there's a lot of really good pitchers still out there in the next 24 hours or less. And there's no question that they can, you know, they can get some really good pitchers out there that can make a difference.
1: Dodgers had the capital to pull off the deal this weekend prior to the deadline, feeling a bit like the rich get richer scenario.
7: Here I am today. I was out last night. This is the first thing I see on my phone, and I'm like, night ruined because Tarek Skubal is going to the Dodgers. And I just hate it for baseball because this is the expected outcome of a team that's running laps around everybody else, and the way that they're spending is just unfair. I hate it.
1: That's the reaction from our Courtney Cronin earlier here on ESPN Radio. As for the reaction around Major League Baseball, ESPN analyst Buster Olney.
8: Well, it certainly is going to be held up by the owners as, see, look, the Dodgers get everybody. You know, they are back-to-back champions, and they're the team that walks away with Tarek Skubal. But I do think that part of the conversation, first off, I think it's for the owners, it's probably the reason why they're going for salary cap, might be more about cost certainty than it is about competitive balance. But on top of that, I think that whole conversation does obscure the fact that the Dodgers have been so great at player development. That's a major reason why they're in this position. Sure, they spend a lot of money. They've done the deferred contracts, but they also have done an incredible job at developing players so that when a deal like this goes down, and they've done a number of these sort of deals, they can trade prospects without blinking in a way that other franchises can't.
9: Plenty of fans who were upset about the destination, but also the price for the Tigers. Zaire Hope, right-hander River Ryan, two prospects in particular that are really well thought of, but not the cream of the crop in the Dodger system. Should the Tigers have gotten more Buster or at least waited in your mind?
8: No, I think when you measure this against deals that are made for rentals, you know, guys who are headed into free agency in a couple months, I think that the Tigers did really well. I think that, you know, some of the criticism of the Tigers is based on the fact that, you know, they think of Tarek Skubal as if he's going to be under team control going forward. He wasn't. I think the Tigers did absolutely fine. One of the questions that I have for the Tigers is, man, you know, they're playing at a 98-win pace since June 1st. Is it that easy just to give up your opportunity to win, especially in a really mediocre American League?
1: Also on Sunday, the Cubs acquiring right-hander Kevin Gausman from the Blue Jays for a pair of minor leaguers. The 35-year-old provided the Cubs a playoff-caliber starter. Impending free agent, 5-10 with an ERA over 4.25, 127 strikeouts this season. He's in the last year of a five-year, $110 million deal, during which he was the fourth best pitcher in baseball over that span. Yankees acquiring infielder Luis Garcia Jr. from the Nationals in exchange for four right-handed pitchers. New York picking up some offense as it heads into August without Aaron Judge, Cody Bellinger, Giancarlo Stanton, ESPN analyst Doug Glanville.
3: I mean, I love that move. I got to see the Nationals not long ago, and they have an incredible offense, and they're breaking it up. But when Mead went to Boston, Garcia, these guys were absolutely raking everybody in that lineup. They can run. So they can afford to, you know, get some more pitching. So Garcia gives them a chance to acquire some young talent. Garcia was also just mashing right now. I mean, you know, I think at a game the other day, it was like home run, triple, double. This guy can flat out hit. And you know, my only concern is, you know, will they use him enough? You know, because this guy, you know, you have Bryce, you have Goldschmidt. You know, that's already a very successful platoon. So you got to rotate a DH spot. Then what happens, you know, Judge comes back and Stanton and all that. But Garcia is a guy who needs to be in the lineup. Because even when he wasn't even playing every single day, he was an RBI machine. And this guy puts up some serious power numbers.
1: Garcia is 26 years old, leads the National League in slugging percentage. He's hitting .283 with a career-high 23 homers in 104 games this season. Ben Rice, MVP candidate, the only other active player on the Yankees roster with better outputs in those categories. Giants, sellers at the deadline, sending veteran starter Tyler Mahle to the Braves. He had an ERA of .218 in 16 starts a year ago. This season, 18 starts, that ERA is up over 5. As for the Braves on Sunday, they put their four-game win streak on the line at home against Washington.
2: Mike Yastrzemski leading off of the Braves. And Yaz hits one well, deep right center field, flying back at the wall, and out of here! He just made him pay with that big swing that went into the bullpen. And the Braves on the board, 1-0 in the third inning. 3-2 to Yastrzemski. And he hits a high fly ball to deep center. Cruz going to go back, squares up to it at the warning track, makes the catch. This will mean a run. Trotting home, Dubon, 4-2. Two Braves in the seventh on the sack fly by Yaz, who has two RBIs today.
1: 680 the fan. Braves go on to a 4-2 win over the Nationals. Fifth straight win. Now their second longest win streak this season. Braves' sixth straight home win. Longest home win streak since winning seven straight in August of 2023. It's their first four-game sweep of the season and their first since last September against the Nationals. Braves doubling up the Nationals on Sunday. 4-2, fourth time the Nationals have been swept this season. Braves, Red Sox, five-game win streaks here at the beginning of August. They're tied for the second-longest active win streak, the longest. Well, that currently belongs to Houston.
10: Here's Pena, and he rips one down the left field line. It's way back, and it is gone. Pena stays sizzling hot with a two-run homer, and the Astros extend their lead to 3-0.
2: The first pitch is ripped past Berger inside the right field line of baseline. Smith scores. Allen is right behind him. It's a two-run double for Yordan Alvarez and a 7-3 Houston lead.
1: 105-3 the fan. Astros with a 7-3 victory over those Rangers. Houston's sixth consecutive win, their longest win streak since August of 2024. They're 11-1 in their past dozen games. They've gone from four games back to 2.5 games out in front in the American League West. SportsCenter All Night, ESPN Radio. In Seattle, Mariners, Twins. That came down to the final at-bat.
11: The 1-2 on the way to Colt. Here she comes. Swinging a line drive, base in right field. Here comes Fairchild on the score. Walk-off winner for the second day in a row. Colt Emerson with a screaming line drive, base hit down the right field line. Walk it off. Mariners win it. 7-6 over the Twins this afternoon.
1: Seattle Sports, 7:10 a.m. Colt Emerson, the walk-off single, first career walk-off hit. Seattle's ninth walk-off win this season, tied for second most in Major League Baseball, tied with the White Sox. Cubs lead Major League Baseball with 10. Mariners with back-to-back walk-off wins for the second time this season. Mariners win it in the last at-bat in the ninth. Phillies and Orioles didn't quite make it that far.
12: 1-2 count here, and the pitch. This ball's hit pretty high, pretty far to right field. And guess what, folks? That ball is gone. Bryce Harper all over the 1-2 pitch from Walker, and that now is the 7-game hitting streak for him. And that's Harper's 23rd home run of the season. The Phillies jump up 5-0.
14: 4-homer game. The pitch swung on, lined hard to left, and Couser over, makes the catch, tagging at third and coming home to score is Crawford, and it's a sacrifice fly for Schwarber, and it's now 8-0 Phillies.
1: And that would be in the sixth inning. 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There was rain, though, and that would be the end of it. Phillies with the 8-0 win. Game shortened to 6 for Baltimore. Back-to-back games being shut out. First time that's happened this season. Sunday, key day in the W. That's next. 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
1: And this is the problem with baseball right now. Michelle just laid out the perfect argument for why all the other owners outside of Los Angeles Dodgers are going to say, we need to be a hard cap sport. We need a level playing field. Enough is enough.
2: Yeah, but it's not the and I don't mean to cut you off. We got a break, Court, so you'll continue that conversation coming up. But none of this is the Dodgers' fault. They're allowed to do this. 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

0: Johnson to go to Tyrese Halliburton's wedding, the guy who did the choke sign in Madison Square Garden to the Knicks.
1: So what did Mal Brunson got? I'm assuming Donovan got married in either New York or Connecticut. It would be my guess. So he got to not travel because of the fake beef with Tyrese Halliburton? Oh, brilliant. Can you imagine that? He doesn't
2: but
1: have
2: honestly,
1: to travel.
2: Honestly.
1: And now he would probably be in the back of
2: Connecticut. What wedding are you going to if you get an invitation for Tyrese Halliburton or Donovan Mitchell and Coco Jones?
1: Well, remember,
2: I'll be in Connecticut.
1: Tyrese Halliburton had 50 perform.
2: That's okay. I could bump, get Richard Dye trying in my car. It's okay. Like, that's fine.
1: The guy's right there performing.
0: I'm just Coco Jones.
2: Hello.
1: Okay. So you're saying it's an obvious move.
2: It's an obvious move.
0: You're the king of New York. You can't go to the Ops wedding, even if you're friends with them.
1: So then Donovan Mitchell and the Cavs, so you beat the Eastern Conference.
0: You crushed them.
1: So they're not.
2: Swept their asses.
0: You crushed them.
1: So let me, again, you said it, then you asked if you could say it
2: on the air. That came from deep within.
1: Perfect lead in. Perfect. The goal is coming up next. We're in Fortune Light. I think we could say that. Presented by Progressive Insurance.
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0: Center.
1: I'm Nick DeLuca. Around a half an hour left until the trade deadline in baseball. The Yankees searching for some hitting help, acquiring outfielder Elliot Ramos from the Giants. Was an all-star in 2024, has a 728 OPS in 74 games this season, 9 homers and 34 RBIs. San Francisco is adding a piece, acquiring Marcel.

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0: It was all right.
1: They look great. I will never. I don't think there's a pizza place that aesthetically looks more pleasing with the way that it browns its cheese.
0: You think
1: other
0: so?
1: Than Little C's.
0: In terms of mass producing it, or yeah. like just in general?
1: It just looks good. It just looks. Every time I see a commercial, I'm like, I want one of those.
0: Yeah, that's not how it looks when you order it. They're not a sponsor of the show, right?
1: Coming up next. Adam.
0: Little Caesar Studio.
1: Adam was rushing into the studio, fresh from Raiders training camp, where we have good news and bad news. And I clicked on an article the other day, and I knew immediately that Adam Hill had written it before I even had to read a single word.
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1: JBT, Adam Hill in for Steve Cofield. I think he'll be back tomorrow. I don't know. I know I'm here on Thursday. That's all I know. Adam just came back from Raiders training camp day. What are we talking here?
0: Five.
1: Okay.
0: Five.
1: Sounds about right. It's football season.
0: Practice five, day six.
1: Okay. Sounds about right. So everybody wants to know, the prince that was promised, Fernando Mendoza, flawless, perfect, nary a mistake made on a football field. How's Fernando been doing?
0: Those terms would not be used to describe his progress so far.
1: Okay.
0: I thought the first day was his best day. The first day of camp, he started off okay. Today was first day of pads, so intensity changed a little bit. Yesterday was not his best day, and I think there are some factors. One being that they had taken a day off, like they went 3 days in a row, took a day off, and then yesterday came back, and we saw him not have his best day. I thought there was struggles in communication, struggles in organization, communication, all those things. There was some rough throws. I mean, he had Malik Benson, you know, open down the middle on deep ball and just completely floated up in the air, allowed a defensive back to get back for it. Probably should have been a long touchdown. Really was, I mean, it was noticeably floating.
1: Mm-hmm.
0: Another, you know, third and six play where he threw, you know, short of the six with not an opportunity to make a play and turn it up. It's little things, right? It's little things that, it's not you don't see them happen in the games, see them happen in games all the time, but like these are things you have to learn. This is where you have to make

0: your progress. And I think it's a good thing. You know, I talked about this somewhere else, but like, I don't think you want to have every practice just go perfectly well. I mean, you're not challenging them. You're not learning anything. You're not growing.
1: Mm-hmm.
0: I thought they probably came out away from yesterday's practice like, oh, good. There's a lot of stuff to show them and say, hey, if you slip up at all, you got to do this. And then today, first two throws in 11 on 11 were just brutal. One, he would have laid, I believe it was Jalen Naylor out. He, you know, Jalen Naylor would have got hurt in a real game. Just completely let him into a safety. If it was live action, he just would have been blown up. And the next throw, he tried to force in a slant, just a throw that he shouldn't have made because it would have been another hospital ball, essentially. But it wasn't even good enough to be that. It was just low and away, and it wasn't there. So struggled to start the day. And I think what you look for is that he bounced back from that. He had a good rest of the day, solid practice, closed strong. His last session was his best one. So I think you look at those as things as positives, right, where it's, all right, how do you bounce back from this?
1: Mm-hmm.
0: You know, how does it? You know, how do you react when things don't go perfectly your way? And I think they're probably going to be pleased with how it went. However, Kirk Cousins has just been so steady and so good and so smooth throughout camp. You just look at this and say, oh, okay, I mean, that's the starting quarterback. That's the guy that's going to win the job. He's going to be the number one guy. And you're going to have some time for Kirk Cousins, for Mendoza to learn behind him.
2: Can't be possible. We watched him awkwardly run in that one training camp video. So
0: yeah,
2: there's no way that's possible.
0: It's over. Well,
2: he's always been an athlete. What are you talking about?
0: Yes. An NFL quarterback.
2: Yeah. Has there been a common thread for Fernando Mendoza in terms of the things that he doesn't do well? Like, has there been something that he's consistently not done well? Or
0: no.
2: Is it just the little bits and pieces here and there?
0: No. I think there's been mistakes in all areas,
2: yeah.
0: Really.
2: But not irredeemable mistakes.
0: No.
2: Yeah.
0: No, I mean, it's...
2: Before everybody freaks out and somebody says, like, you're trashing him. Like, no.
0: No, he's a rookie.
2: Yeah.
0: I mean, he looks like a rookie quarterback. I mean, this is what you expected. And there's kind of two options. Yeah, I know... I don't know how many people watched the clip the other day of the guys in the McAfee show going after Dan Orlovsky. And, you know, they want – the majority of the guys on the show want him to start. They're just like, hey, just throw Mendoza out there, let him start. And Orlovsky is saying – just like he said going in the draft, he said he didn't think Mendoza was the best prospect in the draft. But he's saying now, he's like, no, you don't – like, why force this? You have Cousins, let him play. And they said, well, you just hate him. And he said, no, I don't – he's like, I don't hate him. He's like, I just want him to be able to develop and have time. And he said – if you're, you know, usually if you're, you know, if you've got a rookie, if you went into the season, you might say, and I'm trying to remember the percentage he said, and as he was saying, he's like, I'm not giving a real percentage. I'm saying, let's just say, all right, the rookie can run 40% of our offense well.
1: Mm-hmm.
0: Like, do you want to put him out there? Like, you could, and just say, just go run that 40%, see what you can do, figure it out. Or do you let him sit and wait till he knows 60, 70, 80% of the offense? And then, you know, then it's like, okay, now you're a little bit more comfortable. You can go in there and you know, see what happens. I mean, it's two, and I've looked back and there's been studies and I've looked back and tried to find a common thread. There's really not a common thread that says it's better to sit or it's better to play right away.
1: Mm-hmm.
0: There's really not. And for the most part, rookie quarterback's going to struggle. Jaden Daniels, exception, I guess, but you're going to struggle. So is it better to struggle through that year or is it better to wait and, wait till you're fully ready. There's no real research that suggests either one is right.
2: That's why I always laugh at the thought of maybe benching a guy until they're ready or whatever it is, because I was giving my co-host Story Monotone crap for this last year when he came to Jackson Dart. And she was like, we've got to sit him until he's ready. And I was like, well, what does that mean? Right? I don't think at the time Brian Daboll there, I don't think Brian Daboll walks into the building one day and then stops and looks back at Dart. He's like, hey, man, you look a little different. I think you might be ready.
0: You know? It's a spark in
2: there. Yeah, there's something different. About your aura today.
0: Yeah.
2: I think you're ready to go.
0: Yeah.
2: So there is, I'm with you, there is no perfect science, but if Kirk's done, you said Kirk's done relatively well,
0: yeah.
2: I would assume, right?
0: Great.
2: This is a system that maximizes quarterbacks anyway, so if you have a professional quarterback who is somewhat familiar with the scheme in general, and you'll be able to bring them up to speed pretty quickly.
0: The issues are, and the team shouldn't care about this, obviously. You see it with fans, right, where it's like, and I made the statement, I think it was on this show and another one during the summer. Like, I think the fans would be mad if they make the playoffs with Kirk Cousins.
2: I don't know if they'd be mad, but I understand your your logic.
0: And you watch practice, and like the fans are out there today at practice, and it was definitely a different competitive level. And you know, you go through the 11 on 11s, and Kirk Cousins makes like four perfect throws in a row, moves the ball down the field, they're great. And then now it's time for Mendoza's reps, and the whole crowd's like, yeah.
2: Hands it off, and he's
0: and like, what? And then he, you know, throws a little drop off. Yeah, that's there you go. And you're like, Where was there no support for Cousins?
2: You're right, because it's the excitement. Well, it's funny because even National Pundit I was listening to, and I think she does a great job. I listen to her podcast all the time. So I was listening to Mina Kimes' AFC West preview, and her whole talking point about the offense was around Fernando Mendoza, and I can't remember who the guy that she had on, but he kept saying, he's like, I don't think they want him to play.
0: Yeah, they don't.
2: We don't need to talk about that because by the time he plays, maybe it's the last month, they don't want him. Which, by the way, speaks to also the rookie of the year betting odds are insane. He's the second choice on the board for Fernando Mendoza to win it. I don't think he's going to see the field until late November at best.
0: Yeah.
2: Or I mean, obviously, catastrophic injury, things like that. Yeah. That those things could happen. But if things go the Raiders' way, am I out of line if I say they would be happy if he didn't play a single snap this year?
0: Yeah, I think, and if you're looking at the bye week, yeah. Right, like week 13, which is very late in the season, but that's a good one. But if you look at who they're playing, even, I don't think you'd want to throw them out there. The schedule, especially with the defenses, is brutal.
2: Mm-hmm.
0: And I think you could look at it and say, why would we want to put him out there for, and I think I'm looking starting like October 11th, versus the Chiefs. This is October 4th starting. Versus Chiefs at Patriots. Versus Bills, versus Rams, they're at Jets, but at 49ers, versus Seahawks, at Broncos, at Browns, who lost Garrett. But, I mean, there's a couple easy spots in there, but you want your rookie quarterback enduring that stretch? Like, that's crazy. Now, he's going to learn a lot from it, for sure, but he's, you know, where's his confidence going to be? Like, there's a lot there. But if you look after the bye, you know, they do have the Chargers and Broncos, but they've got, you know, Tennessee and Arizona. Like, mm-hmm. that'd be kind of nice to, you know, ease them in a little bit. Like, there are those spots, but I think you let Cousins deal with the first half of the schedule, which is fairly brutal.
2: All right, we'll get back to the Raiders a little bit later. Jesse Marr is going to join us in the second hour. We'll have to play Kubiak's wonderful quote about turds, apparently. But on the other side, Steve Kim's going to join us. It sounds like we have a location for Anthony Joshua and Tyson Fury and a little bit more.
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11: 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It just keeps grinding until something gives. At Gettle, we've been doing this for over

0: maybe nationally, even maybe locally, as you're looking at the schedule, is like, it doesn't, you know, there's not like a bunch of heavy hitters on there necessarily. You're not like, you don't have like your schedule of Michigan and LSU, but there's no like easy games on there at all.
1: They have Cal. That was a game of the year over at the South Point. Cal opened up as a 2.5-point dog here, got bet to 1. And then Nevada took some action at the window, too. Opened 18.5 down to 15.
0: Not worried about that.
1: Not worried about it at all. When we come back, the worst national anthem I think you've ever heard in your life.
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1: Coming up in about 10 minutes, check in with Jason Merrick. Silver and Black Network, get a little bit more into what camp has been like for the Las Vegas Raiders and some of the struggles for Fernando Mendoza. I believe Adam Hill has labeled him a bust already.
0: Yeah, it's official.
1: Yeah, it's all over. Just a couple of practices in.
0: Fernando Mendoza is the football-playing version of whatever anthem we're about to listen to.
1: Yeah, I was trying to think of some natural segue. I was going to go with like...
0: He's not. I'm just
1: you know, football is very competitive, and I think I just witnessed the first competitive anthem singing ever. So you'll have to set this up, because you even... I guess this woman who we're about to hear is a name.
0: Well,
1: and
0: like
1: I don't
0: a,
1: say that insultingly.
0: She's a Motown legend.
1: Okay, I don't say that. I don't mean to come off as insulting.
0: Motown,
1: I'm not good with music.
0: The Motown era was a long time ago.
1: I mean, very clearly. So we have a national anthem here. Martha Reeves is her name. It was the WPBL debut. The WPBL is the
0: Women's Professional Baseball League.
1: Women's Professional Baseball League.
0: I think this is the, like the reincarnation of League of Their Own.
1: Okay. Okay. All right. I understand some of the vibes now. Because to set this up, you're going to hear three singers in general. You'll

0: know who we're talking about when you hear this. But the setup is, and the reason why I call this competitive is there's two women who are sharing a mic together.
1: Sure.
0: And then there is the star of the show, Martha Reeves, and they're like singing at each other.
1: Yeah.
0: And at one point, the duo just kind of gives up and goes, Martha, just take it. And
2: they were like, I don't want to be part of this anymore.
0: They saw the writing on the wall. Everybody stand up and take your hats off. Here we go.

weren't so gallantly streaming. And the rockets red glare, the bombs burn.

0: I'm just going to say, for the record, I don't think we had to play the whole thing. I mean, look, Martha had a great career.
1: Creative license when Steve's not here. I decided to play the whole thing.
0: I felt bad. And I very rarely feel bad. That wasn't easy for anyone.
1: Did she think she killed it?
0: I don't want to speak for Martha and what she thought. I can't imagine that she thought it went well.
1: Hey, man, I couldn't do it.
0: I've often said, you know, we know somebody that we have worked with in the past that sometimes was fine, sometimes was not great, whatever. They had good shows, bad shows, whatever. And literally every time they did a show, it would be like, I crushed it. Meanwhile, I have had good shows, bad shows, everything. And every single show, I've always said, like, I don't know why anybody lets me do this. If every time I write a story, I don't know why anybody lets me do this. Like, I'm terrible. I think that Martha could not have possibly thought that she, like, oh, I crushed this. I think that there'd be just... But I'll push back on my own thing here, because she did really try for the strong finish.
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11: 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We got guys that want to be here, that want to win, that want to change this place. And so I'm really, really happy with that.
12: 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I think.
13: I don't know what we just listened to.
12: What do you mean?
13: I mean, I wouldn't categorize that as something positive.
12: Clint Kubiak, head coach.
13: I didn't mean Clint Kubiak's answer. I meant whatever that last segment happened.
12: Some would argue that national anthem was a turd.
13: I mean, it wasn't good.
12: Can we load that? You have that ready, the national anthem? Jesse Merrick's with us here. Jesse, please listen to I Won't Play the Whole Thing Again.
14: Please. I was gonna say, I need to hear whatever you guys are talking about.
12: Please listen to this national anthem and you deem whether or not this is turd-worthy.

0: Adam's out.
1: I can't.
0: You also listened to Jesse. What do we think?
2: Well, yeah, okay, look, I love America. This is no comment on the great United States of America, but that's definitely turd-worthy right there.
0: Some would argue it's a crime.
2: Yeah, they should be locked up for that. Where was that? I haven't seen that. Where was that from?
3: It was the first women's professional baseball league game, the inaugural game. Now, to be fair, now you're going to feel bad. I'm going to make you feel bad, maybe.
2: Thanks.
3: She is a Motown legend. But Motown is a long time ago.
0: Why did they
3: let her do this?
0: We have a statement from her.
3: Oh, she made a statement.
2: Oh, no. You know it's bad when you got to release a statement. Like, come on.
0: Yeah. Having just celebrated my 85th birthday.
3: Oh, no.
0: I learned a great deal over more than 60 years of performing live. It was an incredible honor to be invited to perform at the inaugural Women's Professional Baseball League event and to help celebrate such a historic moment for women in sports. I wouldn't have missed it for the world. The field conditions.
3: Oh, stop.
2: No.
0: We're wet and windy. And without stage monitors, I wasn't able to hear myself as I normally would. While it wasn't the performance I had hoped for, I'm grateful to have been there in support of these remarkable athletes in their groundbreaking league. Field conditions.
3: I feel bad.
2: Come on. That's a field condition?
3: Field conditions.
2: That's wild.
3: Not great.
2: That is wild.
0: Were field conditions the reason why, from what I understand, Fernando Mendoza stunk the other day?
2: Okay, so to be fair, I was out of town. I didn't get a chance to see it on Sunday, so I'll have to defer to Adam on that. But who knows? Maybe it was the field conditions. The wind wasn't moving in the right direction. You know, I don't know. We'll see if he uses that next time he steps up to the podium, you know, or maybe, you know, when he is playing, if he throws a pick or something, like, you know, the field conditions, I just couldn't.
3: I think he'd be better singing the anthem than her.
2: I think he might. I think we might have to make that happen at some point, maybe in the off season, because you know Kubiak wouldn't let that happen right now.
3: No, for sure not. Well, you have seen Mendoza, so it's almost better to even ask you. You're not poisoned by the one really really bad day. What has been your impressions of Fernando Mendoza in general, watching him these first couple of days of training camp?
2: Yeah, my thing, honestly, is like he's looked like a rookie, and I don't mean that in a bad way. Like he's going through the ups and downs of learning how to be a pro, you know, and responding to the quote unquote adversity, if you will, like at practice and things like that. Like even today, you know, the first team session, I think they were doing like, you know, the first three downs, whatever. And, you know, he went 0-for-2, struggled, and it was like, and I had heard everything that happened on Sunday. So I'm thinking like, okay, is this going to be a continuation of that? Then they come back out for the second team session. He goes, I believe 4-for-4, you know, and fumbled the snap on the first one of that drive there. But like, still responded and hit Shedrick Jackson, you know, was able to kind of react and move, and he looked like he was moving through his reads well and things like that. So, like, my thing is, it just seems like whenever he has ran into some struggles, he's been able to come back and improve upon them and take, you know, minor steps forward. So, like, you know, everyone's going to freak out. People that aren't there are going to freak out over what they hear about, like, one tweet from us or one video where he looked like maybe he stumbled from under center or whatever the heck it may be. But I think overall, like, he looked good. For a rookie, he just hasn't looked like the second coming of Joe Burrow right now, and I don't think he needs to be given the situation the Raiders are in, you know?
3: Sure. Or one video where he looks slow, where you ruin somebody's life.
2: What on earth
3: happened with the Kirk Cousins?
0: Also, and if you can answer the second part of this question, how does it feel to be part of the lamestream media that does these sort of things to take things out of context like that?
2: Dude, I hate that it was me. I hate that it was me. Because I literally, like, Adam, you know this. We have a limited window to be able to film during practice. And yes, we can film the quarterbacks when they're throwing in individual drills, but they're like a mile away from us.
3: Yeah.
2: So they're going through warm-ups, and I'm like, oh, hey, the 5X zoom on my phone can get him pretty good. And he starts running, and I'm watching, and I'm like, oh, yeah, he's, like, not going all out. But, like, me being a generally positive guy, whatever, I'm like, oh, okay, whatever, like, it's still Kirk Cousins. I put Kirk Cousins, Raiders QB1. And little did I know that thing was going to do over 2 million views. People are losing their minds. I'm sure people thinking I'm the media member trying to troll him, whatever it is. I can assure you that was not the case. But it's pretty wild. And, like, Kirk, I'm sure, saw it because Adam, as I'm sure you've seen as well, seemingly every time they break the huddle after the warm-up now, he sprints over to the middle field where the quarterbacks are doing their individual drills. So I have to, first of all, apologize to Kirk next time I see him because I did not want that to be his first introduction to Raider Nation because folks are cooking him, rightfully so. But also at the end of the day, like, he's a vet. I bet you vets around the league are doing the same thing. It just so happened that I caught it on video and, you know, innocently put it up there and look what happened, you know? That's I guess, 2026, isn't it?
3: Yeah, and it's not, you didn't put the caption, like you said, you just said QB1, and it's, you know, certain aggregators, so I don't even mention the main one, who is probably responsible for like 98% of the views on that video,
2: yeah.
3: Who is, just takes these videos from other people and puts obnoxious spins on them and gets traction off them, and it's a ridiculous part of the. Why are you laughing at the video?
0: Well, no, I'm laughing because I think out of all the responses, my favorite response was somebody who said, "My issue isn't that he's not athletic; it's that he's not even trying." This is Raider Nation. It's like, all right, dude. Like, relax.
3: All right.
2: Yeah, like, come on now. Imagine if he was out there just like all out, like just sprinting. And, like, happen to, like, pull something or whatever, people would be losing their minds, you know? So, like, come on.
3: It's silly. And the comment section, again, not on your post, the comment section is pretty good, but the on the other one, it's the comment section is just a wild place. And I'll admit I've been diving deep in and, you know, those
2: as we all have.
3: And, you know, some great memes and some things are developing from it, but it's,
2: yeah.
3: It's ridiculous this happened. And you're right, it's clear that he saw it. Because now he is just sprinting to every drill. And
2: yeah.
3: I saw comments on the new video like, this is how Raiders are supposed to act. Like, all right. No,
2: yeah.
3: You don't need to sprint.
2: I just can't wait to talk to him just to see, like, because he's a dude that seems like he's got a good sense of humor, you know, and everything like that. Like, I just can't wait to get his reaction of it because I'm sure it's going to be great because that's just Kirk Cousins. You know? Yeah. So, like, I'm sure that will be comical, and I'm sure that won't do the same amount of views as that one did, but I hope that it does. I hope people see whatever his response is to that.
3: What did you say?
0: I just like that. I like the, this is how Raiders are supposed to run. You mean the franchise that has two double-digit win seasons
3: exactly.
0: In 2002?
2: Also fair.
0: Also fair.
3: What's worse, Kirk Cousins going through drills or Aiden O'Connell's hair?
2: Oh, man. Okay, so I it's funny you bring that up because obviously the people have been talking about it, and like, today I got the first real good look of it, like, in his helmet. I had noticed it, but I didn't, like, really look at it. And I was like, man, that looks bad. Like, just, like, the way it's, I was like, oh, God. But, hey, look, he's doing something different. Like, he's always been just the guy with the stash. Like, so I'm all for growing out the hair, man. And, like, there's going to be weird, awkward phases. Like, there's pictures of me out there somewhere with long hair looking like Shaun White, but in a horrible way,
3: wow.
2: You know? Like, so... Yeah, I don't want those to ever see the light of day, which I probably shouldn't have said on the radio with Adam Hill.
3: Nope, I'll find
2: probably do some digging here.
3: Yep.
2: Yeah.
3: Emails are going out in about 5 minutes.
2: Yeah. I was going to say, as we speak, Adam's doing the digging right now.
0: If I were to remove, Jesse, I'll ask you first, and then I'll go to Adam. I'll remove the quarterbacks from the equation. Which position group has stuck out the most to you?
2: Ooh, that's a good question. I think probably the corners, just because I feel like we've been talking the most about them. Particularly Hezekiah Mathis. You know, he played well in rookie minicamp, OTAs, and in actual minicamp. And, like, that all ended. And I don't want to say I forgot about him, but I was like, okay, like, he finished strong. Like, let's see what happens when camp rolls around. I was not expecting to see him out there getting reps with the ones and as consistently as he has. I think, like, so I've just been talking a lot about the corners and the battle opposite Eric Stokes. Which is funny because you have like four guys, if you want to stretch a bit, competing for a starting spot opposite Eric Stokes. And so like they've stood out the most to me just because there's so much attention paid to that right now, especially with Jermaine McCoy, who it feels like his run in that competition is coming. It's just, it hasn't started yet, but like it feels like they're ramping him up slowly. So like that battle is just going to get so interesting to me. I think probably like, maybe the start of next week, I think we're really going to start seeing some movement there, and it's going to be so fascinating to watch. So, like, that's what's, I guess, surprised me the most in the sense of, like, I knew we were going to be talking about it, but I didn't realize we'd legitimately be talking about Hezekiah Mathis being involved in that battle.
0: Adam, what about you? Position group that has stuck out the most outside of quarterback?
3: Yeah, I mean, I think it's, you know, I'm not going to say that they're standing out because they're playing well or anything like that. It's just groups that you're watching more and more, and obviously the offensive line. The fact that they haven't rotated as much on the offensive line as I expected in terms of first unit and second unit, they've been pretty consistent. And I thought there's going to be a lot more rotation, a lot more of a battle, but it seems, and I guess I'll just throw that to you, Jesse, it seems like they've decided who the starting offensive line is at this point.
2: Yeah, I was having that – I said this on the radio every now and then on Raider Nation Radio, and it makes me sound crazy, but, like, I was having that conversation with myself recently about, like, what are they doing along the offensive line. And because like it seems like they're moving guys around up and down, first team, second team, third team, in like just about every spot on the team except the offensive line, save for, you know, Trey Zunes, who's playing like every position. And I was sitting there trying to wrap my head around, like, is it because they feel really good about this starting unit, or are they trying to give the guys that they're leaning towards as the five starters time to gel and like mesh, and then like when you've had, you know, banked like a week or so together, then you start mixing it up and seeing, or like see how that unit does as a group, and then okay, now we start taking pieces out where we need to and inserting one guy, removing another, rather than like massive overhaul and changes and stuff. So I honestly, it might be kind of a cop-out answer, but I don't mean it to be. I'm kind of in wait and see mode on that, because I have so many questions about guard in particular. I wish I had more questions about Spencer Burford at left guard, but I feel like they feel really good about him. More of my questions are at right guard and how that's going to transpire.
0: Jesse Merrick with us. Follow him up on X. Jesse, SBSN, Silver and Black Sports Network. Jesse, what have we made of Kubiak, leader of men, vibe, and how he's been running this training camp?
2: Yeah, it's like it's very business-like and quick. You know, like the practices just seem like they're like bam, bam, bam, like in one drill, out the other. Like the other thing too, Adam, I'm sure this stands out to you, is like, it's not as noisy as we've seen in years past, you know, in terms of music and just kind of like the craziness or the show of practice. Like, it's just a very business-like approach. But I laugh every now and then too with Kubiak, because you get a quote like we were talking earlier with the whole turd thing. Like every now and then you'll get one of those when you expect him to just to be almost like a robot, you know? So it's cool to kind of see the way his personality gets injected here and there with things, but just very business-like. And honestly, like, when you look at over the years at like the personalities and the guys that have come in with different kinds of baggage as the head coaches of this team, like I think this is exactly what they need right now, where it's a guy that's like kind of not a picnic, but also can still relate to the players. Like it almost feels like he's been able to satisfy a lot of different things and be what this team is going to need right now, you know? So I'm very fascinated to see what that actually looks like during the year, because it's easy to be all kumbaya now and everybody be bought in and 1,000% bought in and all that stuff, because nobody's won or lost a game right now. Like, I wonder midway through the season, does it still kind of feel like this? And that's the thing that'll be really telling about how much Kubiak has captured this locker room.
0: Silver and
2: so
0: Black.
2: Far, like, you what?
0: I was going to say silverandblacksportsnetwork.com. I wanted to pump the website, free newsletter. We are up against it, Jesse, but thank you very much, dude.
2: Yeah, thanks, guys. Have a good one.
0: Yep. Jesse Merrick, who has been forced to deal with our shenanigans and listen to an anthem.
3: He's not the last one.
0: No, he's not. Caleb Herring joins us in 25 minutes.
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